nose, mouth, ear, hair, head, eye, nose, mouth, ear, hair, head, neck, chest, stomach, shoulder, arm, hand, finger, leg, knee, toe.

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They travel all over the country. 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

0: 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Thank you. 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
1: It's gonna be a wonderful birthday party.
2: It's coming soon.
0: Thank you, guys. I can't wait. It's gonna be awesome.
1: Hello, everyone. Today we have number one chef on Chicken Hill, Chef Foxy.
3: Hello, everyone. I am Foxy. I'm the number one chef on Chicken Hill. Do you think cooking is difficult? No, no, no, no, no, no, no, no. Cooking is fun. Look, even I can cook.
1: Chef Foxy, what's on the menu today?
3: Today, I'm going to make a special cake for Uncle Cook.
1: What's the first thing we have to do?
3: What do we have to do first?
1: You're asking me?
3: You don't know?
1: I don't know. You don't know?
3: I don't know either.
1: Oh, what do we do? Ah! Uncle Cook's secret recipe!
3: Yeah, that's it. Let's find it. Here it is!
1: Good job, Foxy! What's the first thing we have to do?
3: What are these?
1: Is anything wrong? What's this? It may be a secret code?
3: Secret code?
1: The truth of Uncle Cook is a secret agent.
3: Then, what is he doing here?
1: He makes notes about what's happening in our chicken farm.
3: Why?
1: I don't know yet.
3: I think it might be alien writing.
1: Alien writing?
3: Yes. To tell the truth, Uncle Cook is an alien.
1: Huh?
3: This is how he communicates with other aliens.
1: Uncle Cook is not an alien.
3: If not, then how can he explain this?
1: How about showing it to Uncle Carpenter?
3: Wow, good idea! Wait a minute. What if Uncle Carpenter is an alien too?
1: Stop being silly, Foxy.
3: Okay.
1: Just let's go.
4: Uncle Carpenter!
5: Yes?
3: Can you have a look at this?
5: Oh, what's this?

0: it's Uncle Cook's secret recipe.
1: This is his recipe?
0: Yes, it is.
2: But what about these strange things?
0: Strange things? What strange things?
2: This!
0: Ah, you mean the plus sign.
2: Plus sign? What is plus sign?
0: This one. Wow, Uncle Cook made really good notes using the man symbols. It's really clever.
1: What are the math symbols?
0: The math symbols are...

0: Wow! I didn't know that.
1: That's interesting.
2: So, can you make a cake now?
0: No problem.
2: Uh-oh. We're almost out of time. We better hurry.
3: Yes, Uncle Carpenter.
0: Equal.

0: Wow! This is a masterpiece!
1: I know! I can't believe we made this! It's so pretty!
0: Yeah, it's so beautiful!
2: Coco! Foxy! Please help me!

0: What happened, Uncle Carpenter?
1: Well, I was going to have a nap, but I overslept. I have to make a present for Uncle Cook, but it's nearly party time. What can I do?
0: Don't worry, Uncle Carpenter. We can help you.
2: What can he do for you?
1: Can you work on these wooden pieces?
3: Yes, sir!
2: Hmm? What's this?
0: It looks like a math symbol.
1: Bingo! That's right! It's another math symbol!

0: We need to cut these wooden pieces in half, right?
1: That's right.
0: It's so itchy.
1: But you should only cut the pieces that have a division symbol on.
2: Yes, Uncle Carpenter.
0: That's better. Now, shall we start cutting?
1: Have you finished all the cutting? Oh no! Did you cut all of them?
2: I only cut the wooden pieces with division symbols.
0: Huh? Really? I thought I had to cut all of them.
1: Oh no!
3: Open your eyes after the count of three, okay? Mm-hmm. One, two, three!
4: Wow! What an amazing cake! Coco, Foxy, did you guys really make this?
2: Of course we did!
5: Here's my present for you.
4: Wow! Thanks, Uncle Carpenter! Oh, look at this! These are such cute miniatures!
5: Yeah.
0: That's because of my love of division.
6: Love of division? What?
5: Yeah, well, you don't need to know.
4: Huh. Well, anyways, this is a great party!
2: Yeah!
4: Yeah, let's have some cake!
2: Yay!
4: Okay, let's cut it with the tool.
6: Plus, plus, plus, minus, minus, minus, division, division, division, equal, equal, equal.
7: Math show quiz time!
6: What is this symbol called? Equal. It means the same.

0: Oh, doggy, doggy, doggy. Doggy's words.
1: Dance,
0: dance.
1: Study,
0: study.
2: Study, study.
3: Huh? Where's that sound coming from?
4: Huh?
3: It's coming from that book.
4: What are you doing?
3: Oh.
4: What are you doing? I'm singing.
3: Oh.

0: Once upon a time, the ant and grasshopper lived together. Hey, ant, what are you doing?
1: As you can see, I'm working.
2: La la la la la la la la la la la la la la la la la la la la la la.
0: What are you doing?
1: I'm singing a song. La la la la la la la la la la.
0: Hey, ant, what are you doing?
1: Work. I'm working. I am working.
3: The ant is really angry.
4: Yeah. He's really angry.
1: I don't want to work anymore. Mr. Wording, Mr. Kidding, please change the word.
5: Change into what?
6: What are you doing? What are you doing? Work, work, I'm working. What are you doing? What are you doing? Dance, dance, I'm dancing. What are you doing? What are you doing? Song, song, I'm singing.
3: Hey, friends, let's make the story together.

0: Exchange.
1: Once upon a time, the ant and grasshopper lived together. Hey, ant, what are you doing?
2: As you can see, I'm working.
3: Word change.
1: Let's think together. What do you want the ant to do? Study, sing, play, dance. Oh, sing!
4: Hey, ant, what are you doing?

0: am singing a song.
1: No, no, no, no, no, no! I am singing the song. You change too.
2: Word change.
3: Let's think together. What do you want the grasshopper to do? Study? Sing? Play? Dance?
4: Dance!
3: Ah, dance. Hey, grasshopper, what are you doing?
0: I'm dancing.
3: And what are you doing?
1: I am singing a song. Bop-bop-boo-da-bop-bee-da-bop-boop-bop-bop.
3: After that, what happens next?
5: Now, introducing the next group, the Ant and Grasshopper!

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8: 보카 Excuse me, where is the bank?
9: Bank?
8: Bank? No. Bank? You save money here in the bank.
9: Bank?
10: Aha! Here!
8: Oh, thank you.
10: Bye bye.
9: Bye bye.
11: Excuse me. What? Where's the bank?
9: Bank?
11: There!
9: Oh,
11: thank you.
8: Excuse me.
9: Bank?
11: Here!
9: There!
8: Oh, thank you.
12: Sweet pink ice cream. Who is it? Who are you?
8: Is this the bank?
12: Bank? No, this is not the bank. Naughty, naughty, naughty! Oh, my sweet pink ice cream. What is it?
11: Is this the bank?
12: No! This is not the bank! Wait! My sweet pink eye... Oh, no! My sweet pink ice cream, it's melted! No! This is not the bank!
10: Silver!
8: Pepper! Hello!
10: What's this?
8: Bling Bling's pink box. Oh. Bling Bling loves pink.
9: Pink?
8: Yes. We're having a pink party today. Here. Please come to the pink party.
9: Thank you.
13: Pink party! Pink party!
14: Limo! Pepper! How do I look?
13: Pink! Pink!
14: Yes, pink!
10: Pink!
9: Pink!
14: Yes, my pink apron and my pink scarf.
13: Pink! Pink!
14: Yes, pink! Oscar! How about we sing the pink song?
15: The pink song is ready.
14: Okay, Limo and Pepper, listen carefully.

0: Yes, the bank is that way. This is not the bank.
1: Bling, bling, I'm home.
0: Ooh, let me see my pink things. Pink vest, pink necktie, pink glasses, pink pants, pink socks, and pink hat. Oh, I love pink!
1: I got you a pink drink, too. Do you want to drink it?
0: Of course! Ah, pink. Who's coming to my pink party? Frank?
1: Frank can't come. He's busy.
0: How about Hank?
1: He's busy too. He has to go to the bank.
0: The bank? Naughty, naughty, naughty!
1: So, I invited Limo and Pepper.
0: Naughty, naughty, naughty! Oh no! My pink clothes!
1: Oh no! I'll watch them right away!
0: Naughty, naughty, naughty! Not the pink pants! They're watching!
1: It's okay!
0: No! No!

0: What do you want to take to the pink party?
1: Ice cream!
0: Good idea! Oscar, can you make a pink party ice cream?
2: Of course I can!
3: Pink party ice cream!
2: Oscar's Impossible Ice Cream Recipe. Today's ingredients are the letters N-K.
3: N-K!
2: Let's go to the pink party. Unk, unk. P-unk. P-unk. P-unk. Pink.
1: Unk, unk. 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
2: Who's going to the pink party? Skunk. Unk, unk. Ska-unk. 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
4: Unk, unk. 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
2: Who's going to the pink party? Chipmunk. Unk, unk. 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Chipmunk.
1: Unk, unk. 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Chipmunk. Chipmunk.
2: Pink.
3: Pink.
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0: Here you go, Lima and Pepper. Be careful.
1: Thank you.
0: Have fun at the pink party.
1: Bye-bye.
0: Bye. Be careful. Be careful.
2: Are they dry yet? Naughty, naughty, naughty! Silver!
3: Yes, Bling Bling?
2: They're still wet. It's almost time for the pink party. Hurry up and dry them.
3: Yes, sir. aha! I'll dry them right away.
2: Hurry! Hurry up! Oh no! My pink clothes! Turn it off! Turn it off!
4: Down in the pink, down there is the pink ring.
1: Bling Bling! Pink! Vulka!
0: Really? Bling Bling's pink clothes all flew away? Oh, no.
5: Joe, pink story, please.
1: Pink! Pink!
0: Okay, I will read you a story about a pink skunk.
6: The Pink Skunk. Once upon a time, a skunk lived in a village.
3: I'm hungry. Oh, pink berries.
6: The skunk ate all the pink berries.
3: I'm full.
5: Wow, a pink fart.
6: The pink fart turns everything pink. Just then, a pig and a goose passed by.
7: Oink, oink, oink.
5: Honk, honk, honk.
3: What's wrong?
7: I want to have a pink ribbon. Oink, oink.
5: I want to have a pink hat. Honk, honk.
3: I can help you.
6: The skunk farted a big pink fart. Then the ribbon turns pink, and the hat turns pink too.
7: Oink, oink. Pink ribbon, pink ribbon.
5: Honk, honk. Pink hat, pink hat.
1: Thank you, skunk.
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3: Mm. Pink?
2: Yes. We're having a pink party today.
3: Mm.
2: Here. Please come to the pink party.
3: Thank you!
4: Pink party! Pink party!
3: Limo! Pepper! How do I look?
4: Pink! Pink!
5: Yes, pink!
0: Pink!
3: Pink! Yes, my pink apron and my pink scarf.
4: Pink, pink!
5: Yes, pink!
3: Oscar, how about we sing the pink song?
6: The pink song is ready.
3: Okay, Lima and Peppa, listen carefully.
4: Okay!

0: Yes, the bank is that way. This is not the bank.
1: Blink, blink. I'm home.
0: Ooh, let me see my pink things. Pink vest. Pink necktie. Pink glasses. Pink pants. Pink socks. And pink hat. Oh, I love pink.
1: I got you a pink drink, too. Do you want to drink it?
0: Of course. Ah, pink. Who's coming to my pink party? Frank?
1: Frank can't come. He's busy.
0: How about Hank?
1: He's busy too. He has to go to the bank.
0: The bank? Oh, naughty, naughty, naughty.
1: So, I invited Limo and Pepper.
0: Naughty, naughty, naughty! Oh, no! My pink clothes!
1: Oh, no! I'll wash them right away!

0: 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Not the pink pants! They're watching!
1: It's okay!
0: No! No!

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1: Ice cream!
0: Good idea! Oscar, can you make a pink party ice cream?
2: Of course I can!
3: Pink party ice cream!
2: Oscar's Impossible Ice Cream Recipe. Today's ingredients are the letters N-K.
3: N-K.
2: Let's go to the pink party. Unk, unk. P-unk. P-unk. P-unk. Pink.
1: Unk, unk. P-unk. P-unk. Pink. Pink.
2: Who's going to the pink party? Skunk. Unk, unk. Ska-unk. 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Ska-unk. Skunk. Who's going to the pink party? Chipmunk.
4: Unk, unk.
2: Chip, ma, unk. 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
1: Unk, unk. 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Chipmunk.
2: Pink.
3: Pink.
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1: Thank you.
0: Have fun at the pink party.
1: Bye-bye. Bye-bye.
0: Bye. 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Be careful.
2: Are they dry yet? Naughty, naughty, naughty! Silver!
3: Yes, Bling Bling?
2: They're still wet. It's almost time for the pink party. Hurry up and dry them.
3: Yes, sir.

0: dry them right away.
1: Hurry! Hurry up! No! My pink clothes! Turn it off! Turn it off! Oh! Oh! Oh! Oh! Oh!
2: Down in the pink town there is a pink ring.
3: Bling bling pink Volga.
4: Really? Bling bling's pink clothes all flew away? Oh no.
5: Joe, pink story please.
3: Pink, pink.
4: Okay, I will read you a story about a pink skunk.
6: The Pink Skunk. Once upon a time, a skunk lived in a village.
7: I'm hungry. Oh, pink berries.
6: The skunk ate all the pink berries.
7: I'm full.
8: Wow, a pink fart.
6: The pink fart turns everything pink. Just then, a pig and a goose passed by.
9: Oink, oink, oink.
10: Honk, honk, honk.
7: What's wrong?
9: I want to have a pink ribbon. Oink, oink.
11: I want to have a pink hat. Mm. Honk, honk.
7: I can help you.
6: The skunk farted a big pink fart. Then the ribbon turned pink, and the hat turned pink too.
9: Oink, oink! Pink ribbon! Pink ribbon!
10: Honk, honk! Pink hat! Pink hat!
9: Thank you, skunk!
7: You're welcome.
6: The skunk turned pink.
11: We love pink, pink skunk.
7: I love pink too.
12: Ladies and gentlemen, welcome the Stinky Skunk Band.

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0: Dance.
1: Study.
0: Study.
2: Study.
3: Study.
4: Beba-ba-lula.
2: Beba-ba-lula. Huh? Where is that sound coming from?
4: I'm singing.
2: It's coming from that book.
4: What are you

0: Once upon a time, the ant and grasshopper lived together. Hey, ant, what are you doing?
1: As you can see, I'm working.
2: La la la la la la la la la la la la la la la la la la la la la la.
0: What are you doing?
1: I'm singing a song. La la la la la la la la la la.
0: Hey, ant, what are you doing?
1: Work. I'm working. I am working.
3: The ant is really angry.
4: Yeah. He's really angry.
1: I don't want to work anymore. Mr. Wording, Mr. Kidding, please change the word.
5: Change into what?
6: What are you doing? What are you doing? Work, work, I'm working. What are you doing? What are you doing? Dance, dance, I'm dancing. What are you doing? What are you doing? Song, song, I'm singing.
5: Hey, friends, let's make the story together.

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1: Hey, ant, what are you doing?
2: As you can see, I'm working.
3: Word change.
1: Let's think together. What do you want the ant to do? Study, sing, play, dance. Oh, sing!
4: Hey, ant, what are you doing?

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1: No, no, no, no, no, no! I am singing the song. You change too.
2: Word change.
3: Let's think together. What do you want the grasshopper to do? Study? Sing? Play? Dance?
4: Dance!
3: Ah, dance. Hey, grasshopper, what are you doing?
0: I'm dancing.
3: And what are you doing?
1: I am singing a song. Ba-ba-boo-da-ba-bee-da-ba-boo-ba-ba-ba.
3: After that, what happens next?
5: Now, introducing the next group, the Ant and Grasshopper!

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3: Doggy, oh, doggy, sleep, what are you doing?
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Hello, welcome to Great Minds. I'm John McNeil, professor at Georgetown University, member of the history department there. What is the Anthropocene? It's a new word. So geologists, of course, divide up the history of the Earth into various intervals of time, and they give each interval a name. So, for example, officially, right now, we are in the Holocene. The last 11,700 years, we've been in the Holocene. But increasingly, scientists and other scholars are making the argument that the Holocene is over, and we are now in a new epoch of geological time. Earth is in a new moment of its history. And they like to call that the Anthropocene. The reason that word is used is because 23 years ago, in 2000, in a meeting of Earth system scientists, a Dutch scientist, Nobel laureate, Paul Crutzen, said, as the conversation continued around the idea of the Holocene and the late Holocene, Paul Crutzen said, no, we're not in the Holocene anymore. We're in the Anthropocene. He just came up with that on the spur of the moment. Anthropos, the prefix, is the ancient Greek word for humankind. That's what Paul Crutzen had in mind when he invented the term Anthropocene as an epoch of Earth history. And the point of the idea, the point of the term and the concept, Anthropocene, is to recognize the scale and scope of modern environmental change and its signatures upon the Earth, signatures that geologists are very attentive to and regard as necessary in distinguishing one interval of Earth history from another. The idea has grown much more popular since Paul Crutzen first invented it 23 years ago. Journalists have latched onto it. So, for example, The Economist magazine had a cover devoted to the Anthropocene in 2011. And scholars and scientists are using the term every day. New publications, dozens of them every week, using the term Anthropocene. And artists are using the concept Anthropocene to organize some of their work. And museums are launching Anthropocene exhibits. It is a term and a concept that has been growing very rapidly in the last 20 years, especially the last 10 years, all around the world. At the same time, there's some resistance, particularly to the term Anthropocene. Anthropos, humankind, obscures an important reality about modern environmental change. And that is the differential responsibility behind it, particularly behind climate change. So let me explain that for just a moment. Modern climate change, anthropogenic climate change, is mainly a consequence of greenhouse gas emissions. Most of those emissions, historically, have come from industrialized parts of the world. So, cumulatively,
The United States has produced more greenhouse gases than any other country on the face of the earth. At the moment, China produces far more greenhouse gases than any other country on the face of the earth, and has done so since about 2009, 2010. So, at the same time, people in Mozambique produce hardly any greenhouse gases. There's a huge differentiation, a huge differential responsibility behind modern climate change among countries and among individuals. The average person today is responsible for about 5 tons annually of carbon equivalent emissions. So that means the amount of greenhouse gases that would be equivalent to 5 tons of carbon. And it might come in the form of methane, might come in the form of other greenhouse gases, but it's translated into a unit of carbon. Average person, 5 tons. But some people, many, many, many, many times more than that. Average North American, probably 15 or 20 tons. The richest people in the world, tens of thousands of tons, personally. So, the owner of one of the major football clubs in England, Roman Abramovich, his annual contribution in terms of carbon equivalent to greenhouse warming is about 40,000 tons. How can we know? Well, scholars have monitored his tweets. In effect, he says, "Today I'm in the Seychelles." And the next day he says, "I'm in London." Or, "I'm skiing in Switzerland." If you add up all of these tweets and figure that he's traveling on his private jet, that gives you a pretty good idea of the carbon emissions, greenhouse gas emissions, that Abramovich himself is responsible for. That's about 40,000 compared to 5 for the average global citizen. So there's enormous differential responsibility on the individual level as well as on the national level. And that's one of the issues with the concept of the Anthropocene, because the word seems to imply that all humankind is responsible. And in a sense, that's true. But all humankind is not equally responsible for global warming, or indeed for the great acceleration, the whole range, the whole scale and scope of global environmental change. And among the general public, it's increasingly clear that the consequences of modern climate change are visited unevenly on populations around the world. Not only are the responsibilities for greenhouse gas emissions unevenly distributed among people and among countries, but the consequences are also unevenly distributed. So, for example, people who live in the potential path of tropical storms, cyclones, hurricanes, are at much greater risk than people who live far inland or at high latitudes, north or south, away from the range of tropical storms. So in this respect, people who live in the Philippines or South Asia are much more vulnerable to the consequences of climate change in the form of greater frequency of large-scale tropical storms. At the same time, other populations in arid and semi-arid parts of the world
We could include inland South Asia here. We could include Northeast Africa here. Are much more vulnerable to extended drought as a result of climate warming. And the greater capacity of the atmosphere to retain moisture and to postpone rainfall. So both the risks and the responsibilities of modern climate change are unevenly distributed. And the Anthropocene concept does not address that. Particularly the Anthropocene word does not encompass that.

So for almost 15 years now, geologists have been organized to address the possibility that they should formally recognize the Anthropocene as a new unit of geological time. The geologists have to have certain requirements before they're prepared to designate any slice of time as a formal interval of geological time. They have to have a conspicuous marker in rock or in ice that serves as a signature for before a particular interval of time began and after a particular interval of time ended. So if the Anthropocene concept is going to work in geology, the geologists have to find what they call a GSSP, that stands for Global Stratigraphic Section and Point, colloquially a golden spike, something in the rock or the ice that says this is before the Anthropocene and this is after the Anthropocene. And right now, the Anthropocene Working Group is hard at work figuring out if they have a good enough golden spike to make the claim that the Anthropocene should formally be recognized. One of the key issues with respect to the Anthropocene concept is, what was its birthday? When did it begin? So when Paul Crutzen first began to make the case for the Anthropocene, he thought that the onset of the Industrial Revolution, the very late 18th century, was the beginning, should be conceived as the beginning of the Anthropocene. Sometimes he used the year 1784, because that was a year of an important modification in the steam engine in England. But increasingly, the scientists and scholars who focus on the Anthropocene are looking at the middle of the 20th century as the birthday for the Anthropocene. That is, in this understanding, the Anthropocene began when the Great Acceleration began. 1950, 1945, sometime around the midpoint of the 20th century. And personally, I think that makes a lot of sense. Now, there are some scholars and scientists who prefer an earlier birthday for the Anthropocene. Some argue for 1610, some argue for 1492, some have been known to argue for 2,000 years ago or even earlier. But by and large, the debates focus on two possible origins, chronologically speaking. The early Industrial Revolution, the beginning of the Great Acceleration. And I, between these, prefer the beginning of the Great Acceleration as the most appropriate starting point for the Anthropocene.

Hello, welcome to Great Minds. I'm John McNeil, professor at Georgetown University, member of the history department there. Now, if the Anthropocene is going to be formally recognized as an interval of geological time, it's important to think about how it might end. When will it end? Now, of course, we can't know. It's in the future, and it's probably going to be many thousands of years into the future, unless somehow the Anthropocene is overridden by some unforeseeable transformation, an asteroid impact or something like that. We have to hope that won't be the case. The climate impacts associated with the Great Acceleration, or launched by the Great Acceleration, and characteristic of the Anthropocene, are going to be with us for tens of thousands of years. It's almost unavoidable. And the next ice age has probably been postponed

50,000 or even 100,000 years. So, of course, the Earth has gone in and out of cycles of ice age and interglacial. But now, as a consequence of human activity, greenhouse gas loading of the atmosphere, that cycle has been disrupted. And it'll be a long time until the next glaciation. That might be a good thing from the human point of view. In any case, the Anthropocene is sure to linger for a long time, unlike the Great Acceleration, which, at least in my analysis, looks to be ending in the decades ahead. Now let's consider, what does it matter if we are in a new epoch of Earth history, the Anthropocene? On one level, it doesn't matter what we call it. And maybe there's a better term. But it helps us understand something important. That is, the Earth is now in a fundamentally different state than it has been for all of human history. And it's changing faster now than ever before in the human career. And that environmental turbulence is the new normal. We need to recognize that, face up to it. And it's not necessarily natural for us to do so, because anybody who's 75 years old or less has only known the period of the Great Acceleration, the period of the Anthropocene. You need environmental history. You need a long time perspective to understand how peculiar the last several decades have been. Beyond that, if we prefer stability to turbulence, and if we prefer a smaller rather than an elevated risk of ecological catastrophe, the history of the Anthropocene and of the Great Acceleration tells us two main things that are worth bearing in mind. The first of these is that we need a new energy regime as soon as possible. A post-carbon, post-greenhouse gas energy regime. And beyond that, we need to find a way to extract carbon from the atmosphere and sequester it underground or in the oceans so as to avoid a hotter world, much higher sea levels. And sea level is another great example of the uneven potential impacts of Anthropocene climate. And there's some parts of the world where there are large populations and low-lying elevations by the seacoast. In fact, South Korea is a very crowded country, and on the west coast of Korea, there's some low-lying elevations, fairly densely populated, and at risk of sea level rise. On a larger scale, the Nile Delta in Egypt, the delta of the Ganges and Brahmaputra rivers in Bengal and Bangladesh. These are areas where millions upon millions of people live at very low elevations and are acutely vulnerable to potential sea level rise. So to avoid that, we need a post-carbon energy regime as soon as possible. So that tells us that just about any and all public policies that promote an energy transition away from carbon-based fuels and towards renewables, almost any form of renewables, is prudent.

And in my book, that would include nuclear power, although many people, many smart people, fundamentally disagree with me about the advisability of nuclear power. The second important thing we need to learn from the history of the Anthropocene and the Great Acceleration is that it would be advisable to accelerate, to hasten the demographic transition towards lower fertility by proven methods. Most effective proven methods are, one, more formal education for females, and two, urbanization. So let me say a few words about the significance of formal education for females with respect to fertility declines. And here the South Korean experience is extremely relevant. South Korea invested in formal education in a big way two generations ago and created, by world standards, a very highly educated population, including the female half of the population. And that corresponded with a dramatic reduction in fertility since the 1960s in South Korea. An experience that is mirrored in several other parts of the world, although almost nowhere has it been as rapid as in South Korea, which now, I believe, has the lowest fertility levels of any national society anywhere in the world. And if I'm not mistaken, this is now a source of anxiety in South Korea, that the birth rate is too low. But at the same time, from the point of view of a global transition to a low fertility regime and slowing and then stopping population growth, well, the South Korean experience is contributing in a significant way to reducing the risk of ecological catastrophe, including climate catastrophe. And formal education for females has been the key. Indeed, not just in South Korea, but so far, always and everywhere in world history, when formal education for females has increased, fertility rates have declined. The main reason for that is that girls and women who have an education have more options in life, and many of them choose a different path than strictly one of home, family, and motherhood. The second key component behind fertility reductions around the world is urbanization. By and large, city people want to have fewer kids than country people. So far, this has been true just about always and everywhere in world history. And it's easy to understand why. In the countryside, on farms, children are useful from age 4 or 5. They can do things, feed the chickens, maybe even weed the potato patch. But in the city, the advantage of children is reduced. And in urban societies where education is almost a necessary requirement for any kind of success in life, children are expensive. So it doesn't take long, usually one generation, at most two generations, in which rural migrants to cities change their reproductive behavior and have dramatically fewer children. So urbanization, like formal education for females, has proven a powerful measure of birth control. So between the two,

Two of them, formal education for girls and urbanization, there are two proven methods for reducing fertility and slowing population growth. So promoting each of these around the world is advisable from the point of view of minimizing the intensity of environmental disruption that is underway and has been going on since the dawn of the Great Acceleration, the dawn of the Anthropocene. One of the wise ancient Romans, Cicero, said that not to know what happened before you were born is always to remain a child. I like that quotation. It summarizes for me some of the value of historical education and historical knowledge. So both on the level of the individual citizen and on the level of societies, and ultimately on the level of the global human community. As I've been trying to explain in these episodes, understanding the dimensions of the current environmental dilemma requires a historical perspective. We cannot begin to appreciate the significance, and in some cases the severity, of environmental challenges today without understanding how long they've been going on, what social, economic, and political forces have produced them over decades, over centuries, and in some cases, over millennia. So anyone who seeks understanding, anyone who wants to contribute to responsible public policy, needs an appreciation for the long-term historical development of whatever issue they may have in mind, whether it's environmental, social, political, economic. So Cicero was right. Not to know what happened before one was born is forever to remain a child.